0: Hello and thank you for joining us on this edition of NHK Newsline. I'm Raja Pradhan with the news from Tokyo. The United States says Israel and Lebanon have agreed to a ceasefire. If the deal holds, it could go some way to fulfilling one of Tehran's conditions for signing a peace deal with Washington. President Donald Trump suggested the U.S. and Iran are making progress.
1: The negotiation itself has gone very well, actually. Very well.
2: Mr. President.
1: It could happen. I mean, if it happens, I mean, it might not happen, you know, who knows. But if it happens, it could happen, like, over the weekend.
0: On Wednesday, Lebanese television aired an interview with Iranian Foreign Minister Abbas Araghchi. He said Tehran is still exchanging messages with Washington, but no progress has been made in recent days. He also repeated Iran's position a peace deal with the United States must include an end to fighting on all fronts, including Lebanon. The United States served as mediator between Israel and Lebanon. Officials in Washington say the ceasefire's conditions include a complete cessation of attacks by Hezbollah and the evacuation of the Shia Muslim group's operatives from southern Lebanon. Still, Israel's defense minister, Israel Katz, said on Thursday, Israeli troops will remain in southern Lebanon and continue their operations against Hezbollah. The U.S. House of Representatives has passed a resolution directing the president to withdraw U.S. forces from the conflict with Iran unless there's congressional approval. The resolution was approved in the Republican-led House on Wednesday after four Republicans joined Democrats to vote in favor. It would still need approval from the Republican-led Senate. But the measure is seen as largely symbolic as it does not require the signature of the president and does not have the force of law. Nonetheless, media outlets like The Wall Street Journal see the vote as the latest sign that Republican lawmakers' support for the war is eroding. Two Japanese workers were reportedly hospitalized in China for injuries related to chemical weapons. Last month, they were excavating cannon shells abandoned by the now-defunct Imperial Japanese military during World War II. Japan's cabinet office says the workers suffered swollen hands and other symptoms after chemical agents leaked from the shells. The weapons were recovered in China's northeastern province of Jilin on May 26th. It was thought the two may have come into contact with the chemicals after they leaked onto their protective suits. The workers were hospitalized for several days but have already returned to Japan. The Japanese government has been making efforts to destroy abandoned chemical weapons in China. It provides necessary funds, technology, and specialists under the Chemical Weapons Convention. The Cabinet Office says about 118,000 shells had been disposed of by the end of March last year. North Korean leader Kim Jong-un says the country's capacity to produce weapons-grade nuclear materials has more than doubled in the past 5 years. Kim reportedly made the remark when visiting a new nuclear materials factory on Wednesday. The location was not disclosed. Kim also reportedly says Pyongyang will beef up its nuclear forces at an exponential rate. The South Korean military says the new plant is for enriching uranium. Seoul and U.S. intelligence officials are conducting a detailed analysis. The International Atomic Energy Agency said last year North Korea was building a nuclear facility in Nyeonbyeon. Next, local elections were held across South Korea on Wednesday. While voters were only casting municipal ballots, it's also widely considered a referendum on President Lee Jae-myung's first year in power. For more, James Tengon earlier spoke with NHK World's Kim Chan-ju in Seoul.
3: The National Election Commission says 61% of eligible voters cast a ballot. To give you context, local media say that's the highest turnout in years. Many were waiting to see how the two main political parties fared. Again, these were local elections for mayors and regional governors. 16 seats were up for grabs. The ruling Democratic Party took 12 of them, compared to 4 for the conservative People Power Party.
4: Chan-ju, let's break some of those down. The Seoul mayoral election was a really tight race, right?
3: Yes, to the point that actually we only learned the official results midday Thursday. Both DP candidate Chung Won-ho and PPP candidate Oh Se-hoon pitched themselves to voters with campaigns focused on real estate. Concerns over redevelopment, rising rental costs, and the shortage of available units had made housing a major issue. Now we know PPP candidate Oh came out on top. He was the incumbent going into the race, and this will be his fifth term in office. But some in Seoul are dissatisfied with the vote itself. Several polling stations actually ran out of ballot papers. It meant some had to wait hours to vote, while others may have given up entirely. The local election commission said it wasn't prepared for the turnout, which was 10 points higher than the last, and apologized.
4: Moving on to the second largest city, Busan. What happened there?
3: Busan has also become a major battleground in recent years. Ultimately, DP's Chun Jae-su won the race after a hard-fought contest. But that wasn't the only election taking place in Busan. Former PPP leader Han Dong-hoon won a parliamentary by-election, but as an independent. It goes to show some people still have not forgiven the party. Remember, the PPP was in power when former President Yoon Suk-yeol attempted to impose martial law. It's something some voters still can't move past.
4: And Chanju, that translated to a great night for the DP.
3: Exactly, and it's a major vote of confidence for President Yi after his first year in office. I spoke to an analyst who says people are receptive to Yi's pragmatism.
2: Rather than just meeting general expectations over the past year, we should look at these results as people responding to Lee's practical approach. That includes his handling of things like trade issues, crude oil prices, and the revitalization of financial markets.
3: The professor also says whether Yi will gain more support depends on whether he can turn that pragmatism into concrete policies. The president is scheduled to meet reporters Monday to mark his first year in office. We will see then what he takes away from these results and what his priorities will be going forward.
0: India has been in the grip of a record heat wave since May. For weeks, daytime highs in many areas have topped 40 degrees Celsius, and the heat has reportedly claimed around 50 lives. In her next report, NHK World's Yamaka Michitaka looks at how extreme weather is pushing India to the brink and how the country is responding to the crisis.
5: India Gate is one of New Delhi's most iconic tourist attractions. At this time of year, it would normally be crowded with visitors from both inside and outside the country. But now, only a few people can be seen.
6: It's like standing next to a fire. I felt like my skin was burning. It's so hot that if you dropped an egg on the road, it might just turn into an omelette.
5: Temperatures in the capital exceeded 40 degrees Celsius for more than 10 days last month. And the extreme heat has continued since then. Around the city, people can be seen sheltering in the shade of trees.
7: It feels like my brain is boiling because of the heat. The sunlight is extremely strong. It's intensely hot. I feel completely exhausted, and I don't even want to go outside.
5: But staying inside is not an option for some people. That includes New Delhi's rickshaw drivers. This man has been driving a rickshaw for about 10 years. He works from early morning to evening, whatever the weather. Even under the blazing sun, he waits by the roadside for customers, sometimes for as much as 3 hours.
8: Every day it feels like flames are rising from the road, but I have to keep pulling this rickshaw to survive and to support my children and family.
5: In northern regions, the heat is even more intense. On May 20th, the temperature in Uttar Pradesh state reached 48 degrees Celsius, the highest so far this year. Medical facilities have seen a growing number of people brought in with suspected heat stroke and

0: hydration.
1: Patient numbers are rising. We're currently treating 400 to 500 people.
0: Many of the patients are elderly people, children, and pregnant women suffering from dizziness and headaches.
2: And for a closer look at the situation, I spoke earlier with NHK New Delhi Bureau Chief Yamaka Michitaka. So Michitaka, it's hard to imagine going for weeks on end with temperatures of over 40 degrees Celsius. So first tell us, how have you been coping?
3: I've never experienced such intensity before. This is definitely a life-threatening heat wave. Here in New Delhi, the temperature has been climbing since around the middle of last month. Now every day is a challenge. It feels like the heat is starving your body. I start sweating as soon as I walk outside, and I'm constantly tired. It's impossible to get through the day without an air conditioner. And there have been frequent power outages. In our bureau, we have backup generators in case the electricity fails. But not everyone is so lucky.
2: Yes, a dire situation for many residents amid this unprecedented heat wave. So, Michitaka, are there concerns about whether India's power grid will be able to hold up during the summer?
3: It depends on how much longer this heat wave lasts. The main worry is not about India's power grid, but its energy supply. The country is feeling the impact of the Iran conflict. Nearly half of India's energy supply comes from the Middle East. The Indian government is now trying to overhaul its energy strategy. It's taking steps to diversify by importing crude oil from the U.S. and Venezuela. Venezuela's interim president, Delcy Rodriguez, is currently visiting India. She held talks with Modi in New Delhi and discussed energy ties. India has been investing in renewables, but it still depends on fossil fuels for about 80% of its energy. And the irony is that fossil fuels are a big part of the problem. The UN's climate chief says they are the primary driver of climate change, which is making heat waves like this one more frequent and intense.
2: Right, and of course the biggest question is there any end in sight?
3: Sadly, not yet. India's weather authorities say the heat wave is expected to continue for a while.
4: The forecast is that maximum temperatures in most parts of India will be higher than in an average year. Northwestern India and coastal areas could be particularly affected by the heat wave.
3: In a nationwide address, Modi urged people to stay hydrated and take precautions when going outdoors. Here in New Delhi, local authorities have set up temporary aid stations and water stations. They are also distributing oral rehydration powder. And medical facilities are being told to prepare for a possible influx of people suffering from heat stroke and dehydration. But there's a limit to what the authorities can do. For now, people in India have little choice but to wait and hope the heat will subside soon.
2: We move now to what's making headlines in other parts of the Asia-Pacific with Rosalind Devavalia at our bureau in Bangkok.
5: The new prime minister of the Solomon Islands has visited Australia for the first time since taking office in May. Matthew Wale says he will review the Pacific Nations Security Agreement with China. Wale held talks with Australian Prime Minister Anthony Albanese in Canberra on Wednesday. The leaders agreed to strengthen bilateral ties, particularly in security. They also pledged to work toward a treaty to confront global and regional challenges as partners.
6: We've committed to elevate our bilateral relationship. At the request of the Solomon Islands, this will be agreed in a new comprehensive treaty, underpinned by mutual trust, respect, and open dialogue.
5: Before taking office, Wale was critical of the previous administration.

0: for prioritizing ties with China. This included a security pact the Solomon Islands signed with Beijing in 2022. He commented on the pact with China at a press conference.
1: We are going to be reviewing, as we are reviewing other security agreements that we have with many other countries.
0: China's influence has been growing among Pacific Island countries. The Solomon Islands switched diplomatic ties from Taiwan to China in 2019. Other islands in the region have done the same. Australia has grown increasingly cautious about China's expanding maritime activities in the region. It's strengthening ties with nearby Pacific Island nations, including the Solomon Islands and Papua New Guinea. Indonesian prosecutors have arrested the former head of an agency overseeing President Prabowo Subianto's flagship free meals program. The move comes amid allegations of corruption in the government's multi-billion dollar program. The arrest came shortly after Dadan Hindayana was fired on Tuesday from his role as the chief of the National Nutrition Agency. He and two other officials were detained the next day on charges of causing state losses. Authorities allege they steered the selection of foundations managing the program's kitchens. The government says the program was serving 62 million beneficiaries daily as of May. It aims to reach about 83 million, including school children and pregnant women, by the year end. But it's come under harsh criticism due to incidents of food poisoning. A local NGO says over 33,000 students have suffered food poisoning linked to the program since its launch in January last year. Malaysia has dealt a blow to Thailand's seafood industry by banning the primary shrimp imports from the country. The move comes amid a dispute between the two nations over food safety. The suspension went into effect on Monday and covers five species. Malaysia's Ministry of Agriculture and Food Security says the measure will remain in place until Thai authorities respond to inquiries on food safety. Shrimp farmers in Thailand are urging the government led by Prime Minister Anutin Chanwirakul to hold talks with Malaysia. They say the restrictions will hurt the industry. Malaysia is said to account for about 5% of Thailand's shrimp exports. Anutin has told government officials to seek a bilateral trade solution. Food safety has been a contentious issue between the two countries. Thailand imposed restrictions on fishery imports from Malaysia in 2024. Local media say Malaysia's latest measure is a response to the move. And that wraps up our bulletin. I'm Roslyn Dabovalia in Bangkok.

And for more stories, make sure you access the NHK World Japan website. Thursday marks 37 years since a student-led pro-democracy protest in Beijing's Tiananmen Square was violently put down. The government continues to stifle calls to bring the truth of the incident to light, leaving many young people unaware of what happened. On June 4, 1989, soldiers opened fire on crowds, including students who had gathered at the square and in surrounding areas. The Chinese government puts the death toll at 319, but many believe the real figure is much higher. Tiananmen Mothers, which is a group formed by victims' relatives, issued a statement last month. It urges the government to reveal the truth about the crackdown, compensate the victims and their families, and hold those responsible to account. The government maintains the incident was turmoil and it made the right decision. Public discussion of the incident is

0: Wu Kaixi was one of those taking part. He lives in Taiwan.
1: Let us remember our comrades who gave their lives, some willingly, others out of necessity, for the sake of hope. Let us never forget their bravery.
0: Amnesty International Japan was among the organizers. A member said many young Japanese people and Chinese students visiting Japan do not know about the incident, and he hoped the event will help change that. Bank of Japan Governor Ueda Kazuo has suggested the policy interest rate could be raised this month despite the unclear Middle East situation.
2: Even if the situation remains unclear, should it be judged that upside risks to prices outweigh downside risks to economic activity, it will be necessary to thoroughly discuss the pros and cons of raising the policy interest rate from the perspective of preventing adverse effects on the economy and financial markets, and achieving the price stability target of 2% in a sustainable and stable manner.
0: Several BOJ policymakers are expressing positive stances on a rate increase. The bank's next policy meeting is set for mid-June. The city of Hiroshima has begun the annual task of adding names to its register of victims of the 1945 atomic bombing. The revised list will be placed in a cenotaph for the victims during the city's peace memorial ceremony on August 6th. The city started the annual update on Thursday to include the names of bomb survivors whose deaths were confirmed over the past year. Hiroshima officials said the names of 3,035 victims are expected to be added this time. Among them is Mori Shigeaki, known for his research on American prisoners of war who were killed by the blast. Mori died in March at the age of 88. For many years, atomic bomb survivors have updated the register. But due to their advanced age, the city this year selected 14 new registrars from among general public applicants.
3: Before long, there will be no survivors left. For the sake of world peace, I hope this record will be carried on, with the tragedy of Hiroshima kept in mind.
0: The newcomers will join the effort on Sunday. The review will continue through August 5th. Switching gears now to the weather, people in parts of Japan may see multiple spells of heavy rain through the weekend. Our meteorologist Yumi Hirano has the forecast for here and elsewhere in our World Weather Report.
4: A tropical storm passed through Japan, but the people in western regions still need to prepare for downpours. Officials announced the start of the rainy season in the northern Kyushu, Chugoku, and Kinki regions on Thursday. Rain picked up across western Japan on Thursday, shortly after the start of the rainy season. Officials reported about 30 millimeters of rainfall in 12 hours in Kumamoto City, northern Kyushu. The Chugoku and the Kinki regions also saw rainy weather after entering the rainy season earlier than usual. The agency is warning of landslides in areas where heavy rain from a tropical storm has weakened the ground. A rainy season front is bringing intense rain to western Japan through Friday morning. People should watch out for more flooding. Showers are also expected in Osaka, but Tokyo will stay on the dry side with a high of 22. Sunny skies are likely along the Sea of Japan side, such as Fukuoka, Niigata, and Sapporo. In the bigger picture across East Asia, the same front is stretching from southern China, bringing downpours. For the south, a tropical depression is intensifying rainfall in parts of Philippines and Taiwan. The storm is likely to move northeastward and eventually affect Japan over the weekend. Finally, across India, the monsoon season officially started in the south on Thursday. It has not yet arrived in the north, but a low-pressure system is bringing isolated downpours. So thunder showers are possible in New Delhi and Varanasi with a risk of flash flooding. That's it for now. Stay safe.

0: And before we go, black-tailed gull chicks are hatching on an island in northern Japan. The seabird is known in Japan as umineko, or sea cat, because its chirp sounds like a cat's meow. Kabushima Island in Aomori Prefecture is a designated national natural monument. Around 30,000 to 40,000 gulls return each spring from wintering grounds in the south to breed. The first eggs were laid in mid-April, and the first chicks hatched about a month later. The nesting season is now at its peak. The chicks are born covered in fluffy brown down. Visitors can watch them huddle together and beg mom and dad for food.
1: They're adorable. Some are tiny, and others are a bit bigger.
0: The chicks will reach near adult size in about 2 months and head north in late July and early August. And that's all for this edition of NHK Newsline. I'm Roger Pradhan in Tokyo. There is much more to come on NHK World Japan, so please do stay with us.

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0: Hello and thank you for joining us on this edition of NHK Newsline. I'm Raja Pradhan with the news from Tokyo. The United States says Israel and Lebanon have agreed to a ceasefire. If the deal holds, it could go some way to fulfilling one of Tehran's conditions for signing a peace deal with Washington. President Donald Trump suggested the U.S. and Iran are making progress.
1: The negotiation itself has gone very well, actually. Very well.
2: Mr. President.
1: It could happen. I mean, if it happens, and it might not happen, you know, who knows? But if it happens, it could happen like over the weekend.
0: On Wednesday, Lebanese television aired an interview with Iranian Foreign Minister Abbas Arochi. He said Tehran is still exchanging messages with Washington, but no progress has been made in recent days. He also repeated Iran's position, a peace deal with the United States must include an end to fighting on all fronts, including Lebanon. The United States served as mediator between Israel and Lebanon. Officials in Washington say the ceasefire's conditions include a complete cessation of attacks by Hezbollah and the evacuation of the Shia Muslim group's operatives from southern Lebanon. Still, Israel's defense minister, Israel Katz, said on Thursday, Israeli troops will remain in southern Lebanon and continue their operations against Hezbollah. The U.S. House of Representatives has passed a resolution directing the president to withdraw U.S. forces from the conflict with Iran unless there's congressional approval. The resolution was approved in the Republican-led House on Wednesday after four Republicans joined Democrats to vote in favor. It would still need approval from the Republican-led Senate. But the measure is seen as largely symbolic as it does not require the signature of the president and does not have the force of law. Nonetheless, media outlets like The Wall Street Journal see the vote as the latest sign that Republican lawmakers' support for the war is eroding. Two Japanese workers were reportedly hospitalized in China for injuries related to chemical weapons. Last month, they were excavating cannon shells abandoned by the now-defunct Imperial Japanese military during World War II. Japan's cabinet office says the workers suffered swollen hands and other symptoms after chemical agents leaked from the shells. The weapons were recovered in China's northeastern province of Jilin on May 26. It was thought the two may have come into contact with the chemicals after they leaked onto their protective suits. The workers were hospitalized for several days but have already returned to Japan. The Japanese government has been making efforts to destroy abandoned chemical weapons in China. It provides necessary funds, technology, and specialists under the Chemical Weapons Convention. The Cabinet Office says about 118,000 shells had been disposed of by the end of March last year. North Korean leader Kim Jong-un says the country's capacity to produce weapons-grade nuclear materials has more than doubled in the past 5 years. Kim reportedly made the remark when visiting a new nuclear materials factory on Wednesday. The location was not disclosed. Kim also reportedly says Pyongyang will beef up its nuclear forces at an exponential rate. The South Korean military says the new plant is for enriching uranium. Seoul and U.S. intelligence officials are conducting a detailed analysis. The International Atomic Energy Agency said last year North Korea was building a nuclear facility in Yeonbyon. Next, local elections were held across South Korea on Wednesday. While voters were only casting municipal ballots, it's also widely considered a referendum on President Lee Jae-myung's first year in power. For more, James Tangan earlier spoke with NHK World's Kim Chan-ju in Seoul.
3: The National Election Commission says 61% of eligible voters cast a ballot. To give you context, local media say that's the highest turnout in years. Many were waiting to see how the two main political parties fared. Again, these were local elections for mayors and regional governors. 16 seats were up for grabs. The ruling Democratic Party took 12 of them, compared to 4 for the conservative People Power Party.
4: Chan-ju, let's break some of those down. The Seoul mayoral election was a really tight race, right?
3: Yes, to the point that actually we only learned the official results midday Thursday. both DP candidate Chung Won-ho and PPP candidate Oh Se-hoon pitched themselves to voters with campaigns focused on real estate. Concerns over redevelopment, rising rental costs, and the shortage of available units had made housing a major issue. Now we know PPP candidate Oh came out on top. He was the incumbent going into the race, and this will be his fifth term in office. But some in Seoul are dissatisfied with the vote itself. Several polling stations actually ran out of ballot papers. It meant some had to wait hours to vote, while others may have given up entirely. The local election commission said it wasn't prepared for the turnout, which was 10 points higher than the last, and apologized.
4: Moving on to the second largest city, Busan. What happened there?
3: Busan has also become a major battleground in recent years. Ultimately, DP's Chun Jae-soo won the race after a hard-fought contest. But that wasn't the only election taking place in Busan. Former PPP leader Han Dong-hoon won a parliamentary by-election, but as an independent. It goes to show some people still have not forgiven the party. Remember, the PPP was in power when former President Yoon Suk-yeol attempted to impose martial law. It's something some voters still can't move past.
4: And Chanju, that translated to a great night for the DP.
3: Exactly, and it's a major vote of confidence for President Yi after his first year in office. I spoke to an analyst who says people are receptive to Yi's pragmatism.
2: Rather than just meeting general expectations over the past year, we should look at these results as people responding to Lee's practical approach. That includes his handling of things like trade issues, crude oil prices, and the revitalization of financial

0: markets.
1: The professor also says whether he will gain more support depends on whether he can turn that pragmatism into concrete policies. The president is scheduled to meet reporters Monday to mark his first year in office. We will see then what he takes away from these results and what his priorities will be going forward.
2: India has been in the grip of a record heat wave since May. For weeks, daytime highs in many areas have topped 40 degrees Celsius, and the heat has reportedly claimed around 50 lives. In our next report, NHK World's Yamaka Michitaka looks at how extreme weather is pushing India to the brink and how the country is responding to the crisis.
3: India Gate is one of New Delhi's most iconic tourist attractions. At this time of year, it would normally be crowded with visitors from both inside and outside the country. But now, only a few people can be seen.
4: It's like standing next to a fire. I felt like my skin was burning. It's so hot that if you dropped an egg on the road, it might just turn into an omelette.
3: Temperatures in the capital exceeded 40 degrees Celsius for more than 10 days last month. And the extreme heat has continued since then. Around the city, people can be seen sheltering in the shade of trees.
5: It feels like my brain is boiling because of the heat. The sunlight is extremely strong. It's intensely hot. I feel completely exhausted, and I don't even want to go outside.
3: But staying inside is not an option for some people. That includes New Delhi's rickshaw drivers. This man has been driving a rickshaw for about 10 years. He works from early morning to evening, whatever the weather. Even under the blazing sun, he waits by the roadside for customers, sometimes for as much as 3 hours.
6: Every day it feels like flames are rising from the road, but I have to keep pulling this rickshaw to survive and to support my children and family.
3: In northern regions, the heat is even more intense. On May 20th, the temperature in Uttar Pradesh state reached 48 degrees Celsius, the highest so far this year. Medical facilities have seen a growing number of people brought in with suspected heat stroke and dehydration.
7: Patient numbers are rising. We're currently treating 400 to 500 people.
3: Many of the patients are elderly people, children, and pregnant women suffering from dizziness and headaches.
2: And for a closer look at the situation, I spoke earlier with NHK New Delhi Bureau Chief Yamaka Michitaka. So Michitaka, it's hard to imagine going for weeks on end with temperatures of over 40 degrees Celsius. So first tell us, how have you been coping?
8: I've never experienced such intensity before. This is definitely a life-threatening heat wave. Here in New Delhi, the temperature has been climbing since around the middle of last month. Now every day is a challenge. It feels like the heat is stabbing your body. I start sweating as soon as I walk outside, and I'm constantly tired. It's impossible to get through the day without an air conditioner. And there have been frequent power outages. In our bureau, we have backup generators in case the electricity fails. But not everyone is so lucky.
2: Yes, a dire situation for many residents amid this unprecedented heat wave. So, Michitaka, are there concerns about whether India's power grid will be able to hold up during the summer?
8: It depends on how much longer this heat wave lasts. The main worry is not about India's power grid, but its energy supply. The country is feeling the impact of the Iran conflict. Nearly half of India's energy supply comes from the Middle East. The Indian government is now trying to overhaul its energy strategy. It's taking steps to diversify by importing crude oil from the U.S. and Venezuela. Venezuela's interim president, Delcy Rodriguez, is currently visiting India. She held talks with Modi in New Delhi and discussed energy ties. India has been investing in renewables, but it still depends on fossil fuels for about 80% of its energy. And the irony is that fossil fuels are a big part of the problem. The UN's climate chief says they are the primary driver of climate change, which is making heat waves like this one more frequent and intense.
2: Right, and of course the biggest question is there any end in sight?
8: Sadly, not yet. India's weather authorities say the heat wave is expected to continue for a while.
0: The forecast is that maximum temperatures in most parts of India will be higher than in an average year. Northwestern India and coastal areas could be particularly affected by the heat wave.
8: In a nationwide address, Modi urged people to stay hydrated and take precautions when going outdoors. Here in New Delhi, local authorities have set up temporary aid stations and water stations. They are also distributing oral rehydration powder. And medical facilities are being told to prepare for a possible influx of people suffering from heat stroke and dehydration. But there's a limit to what the authorities can do. For now, people in India have little choice but to wait and hope the heat will subside soon.
2: We move now to what's making headlines in other parts of the Asia-Pacific with Rosalind Devavalia at our bureau in Bangkok.
9: The new prime minister of the Solomon Islands has visited Australia for the first time since taking office in May. Matthew Wale says he will review the Pacific Nations Security Agreement with China. Wale held talks with Australian Prime Minister Anthony Albanese in Canberra on Wednesday. The leaders agreed to strengthen bilateral ties, particularly in security. They also pledged to work toward a treaty to confront global and regional challenges as partners.
10: We've committed to elevate our bilateral relationship. At the request of the Solomon Islands, this will be agreed in a new comprehensive treaty underpinned by mutual trust, respect and open dialogue.
9: Before taking office, Wale was critical of the previous administration for prioritizing ties with China. This included a security pact the Solomon Islands signed with Beijing in 2022. He commented on the pact with China at a press conference.
11: We are going to be reviewing, as we are reviewing other security agreements that we have with many other countries.
9: China's influence has been growing among Pacific Island countries. The Solomon Islands switched diplomatic ties from Taiwan to China in 2019. Other islands in the region have done the same. Australia has grown increasingly cautious about China's expanding maritime activities in the region. It's strengthening ties with nearby Pacific Island nations, including the Solomon Islands and Papua New Guinea. Indonesian prosecutors have arrested the former head of an agency overseeing President Prabowo Subianto's flagship free meals program. The move comes amid allegations of corruption in the government's multi-billion dollar program. The arrest came shortly after Dadan Hindayana was fired on Tuesday from his role as the chief of the National Nutrition Agency. He and two other officials were detained the next day on charges of causing state losses. Authorities allege they steer the selection of foundations managing the program's kitchens. The government says the program was serving 62 million beneficiaries daily as of May. It aims to reach about 83 million, including school children and pregnant women, by the year end. But it's come under harsh criticism due to incidents of food poisoning. A local NGO says over 33,000 students have suffered food poisoning linked to the program since its launch in January last year. Malaysia has dealt a blow.

to Thailand's seafood industry by banning the primary shrimp imports from the country. The move comes amid a dispute between the two nations over food safety. The suspension went into effect on Monday and covers five species. Malaysia's Ministry of Agriculture and Food Security says the measure will remain in place until Thai authorities respond to inquiries on food safety. Shrimp farmers in Thailand are urging the government led by Prime Minister Anutin Chanwirakul to hold talks with Malaysia. They say the restrictions will hurt the industry. Malaysia is said to account for about 5% of Thailand's shrimp exports. Anutin has told government officials to seek a bilateral trade solution. Food safety has been a contentious issue between the two countries. Thailand imposed restrictions on fishery imports from Malaysia in 2024. Local media say Malaysia's latest measure is a response to the move. And that wraps up our bulletin. I'm Rosalind Dabovalia in Bangkok.

0: And for more stories, make sure you access the NHK World Japan website. Thursday marks 37 years since a student-led pro-democracy protest in Beijing's Tiananmen Square was violently put down. The government continues to stifle calls to bring the truth of the incident to light, leaving many young people unaware of what happened. On June 4, 1989, soldiers opened fire on crowds, including students who had gathered at the square and in surrounding areas. The Chinese government puts the death toll at 319, but many believe the real figure is much higher. Tiananmen Mothers, which is a group formed by victims' relatives, issued a statement last month. It urges the government to reveal the truth about the crackdown, compensate the victims and their families, and hold those responsible to account. The government maintains the incident was turmoil and it made the right decision. Public discussion of the incident is forbidden. The U.S. government-backed Radio Free Asia says police banned members of the Mothers Group from visiting the graves of their loved ones in Beijing on June 4th for the first time. The crackdown on Tiananmen commemorations appears to be hardening. Here in Tokyo, about 200 people offered prayers for the victims, including attendees from mainland China and Hong Kong who live in Japan. Participants arranged candles in the shape of the numbers 8, 9, 6, and 4, the date of the Tiananmen's suppression. Former student leader Wu Kai-shi was one of those taking part. He lives in Taiwan.
1: Let us remember our comrades who gave their lives, some willingly, others out of necessity, for the sake of hope. Let us never forget their bravery.
0: Amnesty International Japan was among the organizers. A member said many young Japanese people and Chinese students visiting Japan do not know about the incident, and he hoped the event will help change that. Bank of Japan Governor Ueda Kazuo has suggested the policy interest rate could be raised this month despite the unclear Middle East situation.
2: Even if the situation remains unclear, should it be judged that upside risks to prices outweigh downside risks to economic activity, it will be necessary to thoroughly discuss the pros and cons of raising the policy interest rate from the perspective of preventing adverse effects on the economy and financial markets and achieving the price stability target of 2% in a sustainable and stable manner.
0: Several BOJ policymakers

0: 35 victims are expected to be added this time. Among them is Mori Shigeaki, known for his research on American prisoners of war who were killed by the blast. Mori died in March at the age of 88. For many years, atomic bomb survivors have updated the register. But due to their advanced age, the city this year selected 14 new registrars from among general public applicants.
1: Before long, there will be no survivors left. For the sake of world peace, I hope this record will be carried on, with the tragedy of Hiroshima kept in mind.
0: The newcomers will join the effort on Sunday. The review will continue through August 5th. Switching gears now to the weather, people in parts of Japan may see multiple spells of heavy rain through the weekend. Our meteorologist Yumi Hirano has the forecast for here and elsewhere in our World Weather Report.
2: A tropical storm passed through Japan, but the people in western regions still need to prepare for downpours. Officials announced the start of the rainy season in the northern Kyushu, Chugoku, and Kinki regions on Thursday. Rain picked up across western Japan on Thursday, shortly after the start of the rainy season. Officials reported about 30 millimeters of rainfall in 12 hours in Kumamoto City, northern Kyushu. The Chugoku and the Kinki regions also saw rainy weather after entering the rainy season earlier than usual. The agency is warning of landslides in areas where heavy rain from a tropical storm has weakened the ground. A rainy season front is bringing intense rain to western Japan through Friday morning. People should watch out for more flooding. Showers are also expected in Osaka, but Tokyo will stay on the dry side with a high of 22. Sunny skies are likely along the Sea of Japan side, such as Fukuoka, Niigata, and Sapporo. In the bigger picture across East Asia, the same front is stretching from southern China, bringing downpours. For the south, a tropical depression is intensifying rainfall in parts of Philippines and Taiwan. The storm is likely to move northeastward and eventually affect Japan over the weekend. Finally, across India, the monsoon season officially started in the south on Thursday. It has not yet arrived in the north, but a low-pressure system is bringing isolated downpours. So thunder showers are possible in New Delhi and Varanasi with a risk of flash flooding. That's it for now. Stay safe.

0: And before we go, black-tailed gull chicks are hatching on an island in northern Japan. The seabird is known in Japan as umineko, or sea cat, because its chirp sounds like a cat's meow. Kabushima Island in Aomori Prefecture is a designated national natural monument. Around 30,000 to 40,000 gulls return each spring from wintering grounds in the south to breed. The first eggs were laid in mid-April, and the first chicks hatched about a month later. The nesting season is now at its peak. The chicks are born covered in fluffy brown down. Visitors can watch them huddle together and beg mom and dad for food.
1: They're adorable. Some are tiny, and others are a bit bigger.
0: The chicks will reach near adult size in about 2 months and head north in late July and early August. And that's all for this edition of NHK Newsline. I'm Roger Pradhan in Tokyo. There is much more to come on NHK World Japan, so please do stay with us.